0: change, food security, public health, public finance, insurance retreat, te tiriti, etc. Then the afternoon was far more about the engagement of the people there and far more participant-led. So we had a session on deliberative democracy, introducing these tools and hearing a lot from the audience and opening out to discussion. And then there was a session led around transforming reality into action. And that was led by the Wellbeing Economy Alliance Aotearoa. Yeah, so that was the format and some takeaways. Basically, it exceeded my expectations. And a lot of that came down to actually the calibre of the delegates, the people that actually came. And what I also thought was absolutely fantastic and bodes well for continuing this conversation is that people came from across broad sectors of society. So there were people in education and health, there were bankers, there were architects, there were engineers, and of course there were politicians and policymakers. Lots of people actually, especially live streamed in from government departments, interestingly enough. And just so finally, I think my sense from my major takeaway in terms of this high level of demand from people to be there, I think for me it demonstrated that there's a strong appetite for honest conversations about the future. And the final thing I would say, and we'll chat about this a bit more later, is that I've been inundated with requests for follow-up events around the motu, and including an invitation from members of parliament from both sides of the House, Labor and National, to have an event at Parliament next month. So I think that's pretty good.
1: Well, I hadn't heard that. That's wonderful. And that's also a big credit to you, because it's not always easy to gatecrash into Parliament and to get that from both sides. Well done. Rolling on from there, you mentioned that one of the events was a brief exploration of deliberative democracy and then a bit of time in the afternoon with Mentimeter. The other platform that was mentioned was Polis. And so maybe a lot of listeners won't have a clue what Mentimeter and Polis refer to. Could you just touch base on what they are and then maybe give us your takeaway on the deliberative democracy aspect?
0: At the symposium itself, a tool called Mentimeter was used, and I'm not really an expert on this, but it was really just about capturing, enabled people to capture statements and questions and so on and see, analyse what people were saying. That was used in the session itself, the Mentimeter, and live streamers were able to also use it. So it was fantastic. As we know, you know, on social media, just about everything communication society these days is very much focused on seeding division. And what these tools do is it's all about seeding consensus and finding common ground between people who may have quite different value sets, might support different political parties, but it's all about finding that sort of common ground. So incredibly healthy and an antidote to the seeding of division that we're seeing through so many other aspects of our world and especially digital world today. Now, Polis was discussed, and again, this is an open source tool. So, and that is the tool that we're proposing to use in a follow-up to this. So you start this conversation off with seed statements. So those seed statements people can see and they can agree or disagree, or they can propose their own. And then eventually you get to a place where you find consensus around different themes. So I actually have here in front of me, Lindsay, a list of potential seed statements that were drawn out of the Mentimeter input from the day. And what Anne has done is then sorted them thematically under things like governance, democracy, economic system, food systems, land use, etc. These can be either statements or they can be questions. And sometimes they're about what needs to happen. And sometimes they are proposing, you know, actions. To give you an example of a seed statement that was offered by a member, you know, someone who was attending under system change/governance. One example is citizens' assemblies can improve

0: complex decision making. There are many good examples. Under, for example, food systems, and there were loads of food producing nation like Aotearoa should be able to provide sufficient healthy food for its own people. What we're likely to do when we launch the polis is to start off with, we think about 50 or so of these seed statements and then work from there and see where it takes us. And just to sort of emphasise, this is entirely participant-led.
1: For those listeners who are thinking, oh, those statements all sound skewed towards social outcomes, I think we can look on them as challenges, can't we? That here's a statement. It's not saying you have to say, yes, I agree with it. It's a prompt for a discussion around that theme. Am I framing that reasonably?
0: Exactly. Whether or not we agree or disagree, it's really valuable, a very valuable starting point. And so, yes, you're exactly right. It's not about us saying, oh, here are some statements that we're all going to force people to agree with. It's about having a discussion about the statements.
1: We're rolling towards an election this year. We've got an interview today that I'd like to be centred on climate policy. What policy settings would you most like to see on the table ahead of the coming election? Can you give us a Catherine Knight insight there, please?
0: So one overall, I guess, statement of the obvious is that it appears, you know, in the last few years, we seem to have completely given up as a country on climate mitigation and are only weakly addressing climate adaptation. So that's got to change quite clearly. So I would like to see immediate measures put in place to reduce climate emissions, emphasising, and I think this is really important, emphasising to New Zealanders that these measures will have meaningful benefits in terms of other aspects of people's lives and the economy, such as the cost of living, public health, environmental health, and it will make us economically more resilient. At a government level, I would like to see a broad suite of incentives and support for the things we want to see more of, such as low carbon transport, more efficient use of energy, reduced food waste, right to repair, and reduced agricultural emissions. And flip side of the incentives, I'd like to see disincentives for the things we want our economy to do less of. So that is fossil fuel consumption, agricultural emissions, waste generation. And just noting, we have one of the highest rates per capita of waste generation in the world. And just a reduction of disincentivizing waste of resources generally. I think we're far too complacent about limited resources, whether it be energy, whether it be water or land, you know, or any other manner of things, in fact. More specifically, the emissions trading scheme, which established to put a price on carbon, is utterly broken. It has been completely undermined by successive government actions and the fact that major greenhouse gas producing sectors are not part of it. And so I think there needs to be a consistent and trusted signal across the economy for the price of carbon so that people, whether it be farmers, whether it be industry or businesses, can invest in the actions that they know will pay off in the long run, both financially and for the climate. And I think this is where we need to see much more maturity in our democratic system and our governance. We need bipartisan commitment to long-term carbon budgets. Ironically, it was the National Environment Minister, National Government Environment Minister Simon Upton, who first proposed a carbon tax in the 1990s. There was major pushback from you know, big industry. I often quip that there's only about three people in all of New Zealand that actually entirely understands the ETS. It's so darn complicated. And I actually don't think that's good for democracy. And just some final thoughts, if I may, Lindsay. I work in the space of transport. And as listeners probably know, that's our single biggest emitting sector. But it's also a fantastic example of where lower emissions measures also bring huge benefits to human health, the economy, and our environment. So by investing more aggressively in public transport and building houses, building homes around existing amenities and public transport, we can and could

0: greatly reduce the need for private vehicle use and also lower costs for households and make people much healthier because they're using their bodies to move around. And finally, also by investing, again, still on transport, by investing more in rail and putting the right pricing in place to encourage the use of rail for freight, we would remove trucks from the road, which create a huge burden on the ratepayer and taxpayer due to the damage that increasingly heavy trucks do to our roads in the form of potholes, which are almost entirely, that damage is almost entirely by trucks, not by light vehicles. They are also responsible for the lion's share of air pollution, which prematurely kills between 2,000 and 3,000 New Zealanders every year and makes thousands more sick from respiratory illness and other diseases.
1: I'm going to say to listeners, please go back and replay that section and keep it in mind when you're going to voting. And just a few little pickup points, if I may. Picking up on heavy trucks, I have an element of sympathy for the heavy transport sector, not because I disagree with what you said, but we make them indispensable in our system. But the damage they cause on the roads, and I'm sure you know this, is sometimes framed as the fourth power rule. And that means that if you have a truck that weighs even just 10 times the mass or weight of a car, it causes 10,000 times the amount of damage. So it's a staggering ratio, isn't it? And my final point, Catherine, is I'd like to put in the plug for well-connected urban cycleways as well, which I think often have a really good return on investment, don't they?
0: Absolutely. In terms of your comment, Lindsay, on heavy trucks, you're 100% right. And this is an example of where the system is broken and the system, we need transformative system change. The reason why we have so many trucks on the road is that we insist on things, this just-in-time delivery system. We order something on Amazon or Temu and we expect it to be on our doorstep the very next day. And I think we need to move to a more just-in-case system where it's more about resilience. You know, we have stocks of the things that we need locally in case of supply chain disruption to us. So we are part of the problem.
1: Is this a time for us to move on to your book, Uncommon Land? I'd like to leave it to you to take us through as much of the idea of it and key points and so on as you feel like.
0: Yeah, so just in case readers are not aware of this book, this is my latest book. I published it last year. And I was very, very fortunate and privileged that it was longlisted in the Ockham Book Awards. So with the book, through the lens of my ancestors' stories, I explore histories of enclosure, resource exploitation and denaturing that characterise the colonisation of New Zealand and also Ireland and other lands. And ultimately, though, the book is a story of potential, of the wisdom that can be drawn from our ancestors' experience, especially the wisdom of the commons, to help shape a more regenerative, resilient and equitable future. And I was really overwhelmed by the level of interest in the book and the desire for people to use the stories as a sort of a, just basically as a platform, again, almost like a seeding statement to explore this. And I did feel, I felt, again, really lucky that the book seemed to chime with people, seemed to resonate with people. And this was across the spectrum. I think this was because it sits at that intersection between ancestral, you know, family history, which many people have an interest in, with the broader social and economic history, and then the big challenges that we face today.
1: And if I touch base on your reflections at the end, for example, it picks up on what you've just been saying, and you almost give a two-pronged conclusion out of it. This is how I read it, is that we need a systems change and we need an attitudinal change. Would you like to elaborate a little bit on those, Catherine?
0: I kind of tie this up with the question you had about it being election year as well. It actually links in with that quite well. So, yes, on that, one of the things that I'd really, that the

0: came through as a very, very strong theme at the symposium too, actually, is that taking responsibility, you know, as individuals for our own climate and ecological footprint is absolutely critical. But where we get the transformational shifts that we need is going to be through system change, which we've sort of already touched on already. And this requires us to mobilize our power as citizens, not just as consumers or individuals, but as citizens. And I believe that we need to be really clear to politicians about what we need to support societal well-being and a resilient future and what we expect from government in that respect. For instance, because I work in transport, to take the transport lens again, people can't take public transport instead of a car if there isn't any public transport. People can't go and build their own buses or trains. This requires government, whether we like it or not. And so it takes government investment. Similarly, we can't live near amenities and the things we need, your schools and, you know, whether it be churches, supermarkets, whatever, if there are no affordable housing options to do so. And we are forced, as many people are, to live in car dependent suburbia, you know, a long distance away. So again, this is an example of, yes, personal choice is important, but we need government to be making the right investment decisions. And also to a great extent, having the right rules and regulations in place to, again, incentivize the private sector to be doing the things we need as society. Another example of this, Lindsay, is it's really hard to avoid, for example, throwing appliances and household goods away if there is no avenue to repair them, if there's no legislation enforcing the right to repair or putting in place high standards for importers and for manufacturers. Again, this requires government legislation, government regulation. The second thing that I was really keen, you know, on this question about, you know, again, it's election year and what do we want? Again, this was a really central theme at the symposium, was calling out this pernicious myth that the government is like a household, and like a household must balance its books. And this is what I call a convenient untruth. It is a narrative that suits neoliberal ideology of small government, less regulation, and leaving it to the private sector to deliver on the things that people need. Certainly doesn't work for climate mitigation or adaptation. It doesn't work for environmental protection. It doesn't work for public health. So the market is not going to deliver on those things. In fact, it does quite the opposite. As we know, it creates a lot of damage in those spaces. That would be my two things, that we need collective action and to mobilise our power, which is huge, our power as citizens, mobilise as citizens and really push for system change. And the other one is that we must not take the excuse that we're often hearing, especially from this government, oh, we'd like to invest more in public health, or we'd like to invest more in climate mitigation, but we can't afford to. It's nonsense. It's absolute nonsense. We can't afford not to.
1: Look, once again, Catherine, thank you. That was a very direct and hard-hitting series of statements, and we really need that. And it's in fitting, it's in keeping with the concept of the reality of everything. We are drawing to a close here, but I don't want to finish without making sure that people who have been listening know how they can tap into the recordings, or if they're interested in the Paulus program unfolding. Can you please give us a few details there?
0: Absolutely. So the best place to go to get any updates is to go to the Reality of Everything website, which is all one word, realityofeverything.org.
1: And there they will be able to stream every one of the morning's presentations, won't they?
0: Exactly right. And not only that, there are the transcripts are there. That can be downloadable as PDFs, and also the key points. So it's a really succinct summary of the key points from each talk.
1: Fantastic. You're not somebody just to sit still and think, okay, I've done the reality of everything, now I'm going to stop. So what's next on the radar for Catherine Knight?
0: And it's really important to emphasise too that we at no point envisage

0: the reality of everything, symposium being a one-day thing. Yes, the symposium was on one day, but it was actually all about that being the starting point. Again, a sort of a seeding of further conversation and action. I've been really, really busy, Lindsay, with, you know, building on the momentum created by the symposium, responding to requests for events and so on, making the necessary resources available, some of which we've already talked about, to, you know, enable communities, sector groups, towns and regions to lead these conversations themselves. So another thing that we've already touched on is the POLIS survey. So I'll be sort of on the sidelines and helping to, it'll be, you know, spearheaded by Anne and Catherine, as I mentioned, our experts. But, you know, I'm going to be very active in rolling out and communicating about that to people and, helping to create the resources and so on. And personally, I'm really excited to learn more about, you know, the potential, the potency and the power of deliberative democracy. And I guess another thing I just thought it might be worthy of mention, I also, as I perhaps touched on, I work in policy, strategic policy at the regional level, regional government level. And my dream would be for my day job, that job, and my spare time job, and spare time in quote marks, to converge in both creating the space for leadership to support our country to transition towards a more resilient future with human well-being and not unsustainable growth at its fulcrum.
1: Oh, I've so enjoyed our conversation. As always, it's been really great. I do want to give you a special thanks for your terrific effort and deserved success on the symposium. I was there, as you know, and it was very special. So thanks for that. Thanks for making time to join us. And I look forward to when we intersect in the future.
0: Thank you, Lindsay.
1: Well, Catherine does know what she's talking about, doesn't she? And engages across such a wide spread of issues. Coming up in this series, the next up is John Lang. John is also across many different issues. He is a New Zealand barrister who's working in London in climate law. He is also the founder of Kiwis in Climate. He's involved with an Oxford University group on net zero. He's a very accomplished graphic artist and more. And then after that, we have another special event, quite different again. We will be interviewing young people from Lighthouse Aotearoa. That's an Nelson-based organization in linking young people into climate issues and so on. We've had them on before, and I'm so looking forward to talking to them again. So anyway, thank you very much for joining me. I do hope I enjoy your company again next week. And as always, kia kaha for the climate.

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0: practicing those cultural ways in the countries that they live in. It just means that they had never been home to their villages. Taking them back to Tonga and watching them thrive and grow with their people has been amazing. And I think that's why netball or sport really is so incredible.
1: With athletes based in Tonga, New Zealand and Australia, Jaqua and the team came together for a three-day camp before heading to the Pacific Games in 2019, where Unique Pālavi represented Tonga for the first time.
2: Oh, honestly, like, I was a bit taken back. I think at that moment I really realised I'm going to wear this dress with pride and passion and really play for not only myself but also the last name that I carry on my back and for the nation that will always support us.
1: Remarkably, Tonga returned from the Pacific Oz Games with a silver medal.
0: When she lost the grand final by one goal, that was a little bit heartbreaking.
1: By July 2019, Tonga had climbed from 42nd to 19th in the world rankings. Salote's and Jaqua's plan was working. Things were looking up. And then,

Hey, hey, hey, producer Zev here with the answer to this week's question. This week's show is all about the Commonwealth Games. It was first held in 1930 and was originally called the British Empire Games. It was a way to bring together countries in sporting competition that are or were territories ruled by the British. But what I wanted to know was, which of these countries competing at this year's Games is different from the others and why? The answer is C, Mozambique. Mozambique was never under British rule, but joined the Commonwealth in 1995. In fact, there are three other countries, Gabon, Rwanda, and Togo, who also joined the Commonwealth without ever being ruled by Britain.

0: This is Not By The Playbook at the Commonwealth Games with me, Sophia Hartley, on the BBC World Service. Now, let's get back to the remarkable story of Tonga and its netball team. We left them on the brink of success, and then, well, the whole world was turned upside down. In 2020, there was a worldwide outbreak of the coronavirus that spread rapidly, causing millions of illnesses and deaths. The pandemic disrupted daily life and economies across the globe. Tonga effectively closed its borders to international travel, and because of that, coupled with a vaccination program, they had managed to remain COVID-free. That was until a seismic event in January 2022 that shook the nation. Yesterday evening, the Hunga Tonga Hunga Ha'apai volcano exploded. It's just 70 kilometres north of Tonga's capital, Nuku'alofa. The eruption was so powerful, it sent ash up to 15 kilometres into the air, with shockwaves heard in Fiji. It caused a tsunami that has flooded the northern side of Tonga's main island, Tongatapu, including Nuku'alofa. As night fell, volcanic ash rained down and residents raced inland. And then for the first time in 2 years, COVID cases started to rise in Tonga.
1: The immediate suspicion has fallen, perhaps understandably, on the flotilla almost of ships that have come in from a number of countries, including Australia, New Zealand, China, France, the UK, Japan, to provide very welcome aid to Tonga in the wake of that terrible eruption, volcanic eruption and tsunami in January. That aid, of course, was really badly needed, but Tonga has always been anxious about the chance of those supply ships bringing in aid also bringing in COVID. This was always the great fear for a nation which, despite the fact it's quite highly vaccinated, was really worried about the impact that the disease, in particular the Omicron strain, could have on its health system.
0: 2 years after the rest of the world, Tonga entered its first ever lockdown in February 2022. Here's Tonga's head coach, Jack Wirigan.

0: The last concern, in my opinion, is a national netball team playing a competition in another country when they're trying to help and serve their own people at that time of devastation. I had no team, I had no administration, I didn't have uniforms, I had no equipment. I literally had zero, I had me.
1: Tonga were due to represent the nation at the 2022 Pacific Odds Games in March. The series brought together the national teams of Fiji, Papua New Guinea, Samoa and Tonga, and an invitee, Singapore.
0: It was just so overwhelming, and I was literally scouring social media, trying to find Tongan netballers with some talent, because I didn't have a team, and I didn't even know where to look. There were no Tongan netball programs in other places around between Australia and New Zealand. There are now, but there wasn't at the time. I was literally asking coaches, some of the Tongan players that I did know, if they knew anybody. One of my players actually got their next door neighbour. So that's honestly how it happened. So not only had I not met these players, the players hadn't met each other. And we met at the airport in Sydney 5 days before we were supposed to play, and I didn't even know their names. They didn't even know each other's names. It's quite funny when you look back at it.
1: Tonga beat Fiji 60-52 to win their first gold at the Pacific Oz Games. It was remarkable. How do a group of strangers meet for the first time 5 days before competing and go undefeated?
0: You know, quite often you will hear coaches or experts or people in sport talk about this connection that you need to have with people, or that once you find it, it's the missing piece. Anybody can be taught how to play the sport. We're all at different levels of execution. But with this group, the connectedness and the feeling that they got from each other was so unique and ingrained in them that it was bigger and stronger than anything I could have taught them from all my coaching books. There's a magic that happens with them, and that can never be taught.
2: Playing for Tonga is always like playing with like 15 of my other like sisters, if I had 15 sisters. Like, it's like playing with like real family, playing with girls of your ethnicity, your culture, your country. Like, that's above and beyond. Like, it's way different. I feel like I'm representing them as well as the country that we are playing for.
1: Back home, Tonga's winning performances were lifting the spirits of a nation beset by devastation.
3: It was what every Tongan, not only in Tonga but worldwide, looked forward to every evening. It was a sign of hope. So coming out of that competition, our king and queen gave that name, the Tala. The Tala is a rare bird that comes out to give hope. And that's where we got our name.
0: Their purpose was never about them. Their purpose was never about their team. The purpose was about what their team brings their people. And it's what drives them.

0: The Tongan Tala's remarkable rise didn't stop there. Later that year, they went undefeated at the 2023 Oceania Netball World Cup qualifiers, which booked their spot for the 2023 World Cup.
1: So we kind of got on this roller coaster before we'd even hit the World Cup. But the pride and the achievement was in actually getting there. And at the time, we'd also reached seventh in the world. I think we went from 42nd in the world to seventh in the world, and it was something insane, like 5 months. We were strangers. We didn't even know each other.
0: Salote's dream and aspirations had come true. Tonga had won gold, reached the World Cup, and Tonga had smashed into the top 10 2 years before her intended goal.
2: One of the things that I could testify to is, you know, you speak it, you will it, and you make it happen. Yeah, it was almost like we spoke about it in 2018 and, you know, it was there. You talk to any coach in the world, they'll be like, you know, I don't know what they're eating, these people, like, to be able to talk like that.

0: you know, at that level, it brings tears and emotions to me, because, and most times people see the glory, yeah? They see the win, they see Tonga sitting at top 10, they see a team that kind of like just glided there. But my tears are tears of happiness, but also reflect our journey. It was not easy.
1: This July, the Tongan Talas will continue to make history when they compete at the Commonwealth Games for the first time.
2: I think preparation for this is easier even than the World Cup, because we have sat in that top 10 ranking for quite some time now. That is not a fluke. Like, we actually earned that place. So yes, there's a connectedness. Yes, we only have one professional athlete. We did have two, but it doesn't matter. It doesn't matter who's in your group and how that happened. You don't sit in the world top 10 out of good luck. And I think that's a story that I'm going to have to keep telling them. You know, like, the journey started in 2019. The reality is, like I was saying, they're actually two lifetimes apart. It was 2022. That's 4 years now of us proving that we belong in that place, because we are still there. And that doesn't get gifted to anybody. You actually have to earn it.
1: What does success look like for Tonga at the Commonwealth Games?
2: Yeah, so we're currently ranked 8th in the world. At a minimum, that's the lowest we would like to finish. 6th would be a dream. 7th I'd be extremely proud of.
1: It's been a rapid and remarkable rise for Tonga Tala, but the challenges remain.
0: There's quite a few challenges that our young girls in Tonga have. One is the facilities. We do not have the proper facilities that the children overseas have. The best in terms of facility available to us at the moment is a bank car park, which is a multi-purpose that we use when the bank closes. That's what we use for our programs.
2: You know, they say that money buys medals, and I think that's very true in a lot of sports, not just netball. But it is very, very difficult, I think, to break into competing against a tier one nation. And that also is probably, it's another challenge and barrier for us, but it's not just us. It's, you know, it's several other countries have the same issue, but I know that a lot of European countries have the luxury of having their athletes in program for lengthier periods of time than we do. Mm-hmm. And even to get us into camp to train costs an incredible amount of money that, you know, Tonga Netball have done an amazing job at being able to put us in a position where we can compete. But I also worry that it's not sustainable either long-term. For Pacific Island nations that are still developing within their own economy, priorities aren't always going to be your national teams. You know, it's actually a bigger picture than us. It's way bigger than sport. Mm. And developing nations have far bigger and different challenges than others. And Tonga have done an incredible job. You know, they also didn't see us coming. They have this amazing rugby union team and a super famous rugby league team, and they were not expecting us to kind of hit the world stage. And then, you know, I just kind of think, and all of a sudden, we had to find the funding to support another national program that is doing so well internationally. You know, we were never planned for, but we are very, very grateful and very fortunate for what we have been given.
1: As for Tonga Netball CEO Salote Sifista, she's already got a new dream on the horizon.
0: Tonga is hosting the Pacific Games in 2031. Where netball is at now, we hope to continue to steadily grow and develop. And hopefully by then, which is our next biggest dream, is to have our own arena by 2031 here in Tonga.
1: And for Unique Pallavi,
3: I want to represent my country with pride. Represent my last name with pride, and not only that, but also the little boy, little girls, the anyone who is Tongan or Pacific Islander watching, to know that we are strong, we are mighty, and we will take on any challenge with two hands. There's a saying, and it's like, stay fafeka, which means stay strong, like fafeka means strong. So I feel like I want to prove that.
1: The Tongan Talas head coach.
2: Tonga Netball and the Tonga Talas have changed my life in a way that I never expected. But I am probably the proudest non-Tongan walking on the planet.
1: The remarkable, resilient and inspirational story of the Tongan netball team,

0: who are competing at the Commonwealth Games. And that's about it. I hope you've enjoyed our time in Glasgow and the inspiring stories of Freya, Precious, and of course, the Tongan netball team. Producer Joel is in the hot seat next week, but in the meantime, from me, Sophia Hartley,
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Are there things you have wondered about? 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What do mediums do? 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

In the dark, where we all move about like blood, through the chambers of the heart, you're not like anyone else.

in the cash box. Sign of life here in the States. An album by Laura Veers, Katie Lang, and Nico Case was released last decade, I think in 2016. And we heard Greens of June. And it really doesn't break down who wrote what on this record, but I looked at that song title and I thought, it's got to be Nico Case, because it's just obtuse enough where she would be comfortable singing it. Nico Case released an album called The Virginian, which doubles as my favorite TV Western of all time, with James Drury as the Virginian, and they never say his real name. Kind of like somebody else I know on the radio. Greens of June, Nico Case, redhead, wonderful singer, my chariot rider to the Studio A agrees with that. In fact, we've had a pretty close relationship over the last 20 years or so, longer than that, almost 25 years, a generation. And one day, when we were partners in a store, I said, hey, I think you'd like this woman. You like women so much, and you listen to Emmy Lou Harris constantly. Why don't you try this woman, Nico Case? And I had to go out for something. I came back, and he said, well, you're not getting this back. And I don't think I ever did. I was glad to donate, considering that he's become my surrogate father, with my dad having been gone since 1987, this past Saturday, the 25th. He would have been 93 last week. Graham Parker and the Gold Tops. Now, they have a live album out now, which is pretty hard to get in this country, unless you went to see him live in concert on his recent tour. This is the one right before that. Last Chance to Learn the Twist. Outstanding record. I think I said outstanding already in descriptions in this mic break. We heard The Music of the Devil from Graham Parker. Sardonic, You Betcha. GP in touch with his inner sardonic. Has been since the beginning. This is a wonderful album. It's also got a great song called Bugs, which I'm holding out for my Friday night show here in New Jersey on Homegrown Radio. GP should be in the Rock and Roll Hall of Fame. It'll never happen. Man, he's great with the pen. And The Rumor, one of the great bands in England from the 70s on. Thank you. Rush from 19... I gotta get this closer. Rush from 1980. It's the album that's got the spirit of radio on it. But we didn't play that song. We played a song called Different Strings because, well, I have to admit, at almost 70 years old, it's a little easier on the nerves. That's a pretty good song. If you're familiar at all with Rush, you're thinking, nah, that can't be. There's no sci-fi lyrics or heavy music. But I like it. Permanent Waves, one of the go-to albums for King Kong Rush fans. Different Strings. I think this is the album they said they had so much effort into making it that they actually had to take a break from the studio because it was just so intense. Told you about the Royal Philharmonic playing Rush music, The Spirit of Radio, from their album from a while ago. And I thought that was curveball to throw in. Leonard Cohen from the album Old Ideas. Now, that was the last album that he did while he was alive. And before you start yelling at the radio, I Know You Want It Darker came out shortly after that. His son put that album together. It was Leonard recording right up to the end of his life. But
you know, Leonard didn't have

much to do with the making of it. His son Adam picked the songs for it. But this album, Old Ideas, Leonard still had it going on. He talked about wearing a suit and being a lazy so-and-so in that piece called Going Home. The album's called Old Ideas. It was released in 2012. And we'll send that one out to Burns because he loves Leonard Cohen and he loves that song. John Cale. If you didn't know, you wouldn't know it was him, the same guy who was a maniac in the Velvet Underground on the violin. And he had to be to put up with Lou Reed. And also, famously, in the 1970s, John Cale produced Patti Smith and was an A&R man for a label or two. He's continued to make music, and some of it's really good. Some of it is so gloomy you can't even listen to it. But John Cale from Vintage Violence, 1973, Columbia Records, and the piece called Hello There, which is what the comedian Marty Allen used to use as one of his taglines here in the States. Demora checked in. Whatever happens, as long as your toes are tapping. So, we've tried to bring the fun here in the first quest of Tonight Your Ears, Tomorrow the World, the Pale-Faced Parabola. Here, live the hard drive on Free FM 89.0, Hamilton NZ, and podcast around the world. We welcome you into our lair. Our 1 hour and 58 minute Tour de France. Tour de France just ended. 18 stages. Running a marathon every day for a month. Oh, that's got to be painful. This is musical hopscotch and mental gymnastics. It's also Ope Without Borders Radio, the Pale-Faced Parabola. Here live Wednesday nights, 10 p.m. to midnight, Oceanic style. And as noted, podcast all over the seven seas. No excuses. Good pods. Well, we have a social media page dedicated to this show, which our OGPG updates on a weekly basis. So you can see where and when to listen. AI and social media does have its positive uses. At some points, it just gets harder and harder to find them. Back to the music. We've got music news. We've got all the news that gives you fits. And our team here, which I may as well say now before I forget. The big guy on Chariot Rides here and home from the studio. No members of this team will be left out because I couldn't do the show without them. Then there's 3D, who on the rare occasions the big guy can't make it here. She fills in beautifully and bringing me here and bringing me home. Had to do it a couple times during the springtime. Then our New Zealand bunch. Again, that ubiquitous guy, our OG PG, who manipulates our page, our social media page, and has placed the show in places I couldn't think of. And yeah, I've been told to shove the show up my arse several times in my career gone bacterial. But he's one of our main supporters, along with Burnell and Ed from Ohio. And we're very grateful, as we are for Mike, the program director, who's got a couple of whip smart morning shows. We heard here, we

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He does a great job keeping the balls up in the air on the show. And he's an expert with a snip cutter to whip the show or whelp it into shape. Ricardo, our fill-in when we take time off during the year. That's not often, but I reach out to him. He says yes, and as he did about 3 weeks ago now. Man, the guy's so good. I wish he was back full-time here on Pre-FM, and I'm just putting that out to put pressure on him. Then finally, there's the mystery man. He is the overlord of Studio A. And again, all these people, I couldn't do the show without them. And don't want to, really. It's become a collaborative experience that I enjoy versus when I do my Friday shows on here in New Jersey, where it's like, get the hell out of the studio and leave me alone. I need to concentrate. So that's our team here on the Pale-Faced Parabola. And I'd be jumping JB, which, again, it's not shame. I just feel stupid, since if I tried to jump, I'd land in the hospital at this point. But I named myself that 40 years ago, and it stuck. And I don't want to particularly unstick from it. How about if we stick back to music? I've got a set here that I think will bring some razzmatazz to your radios and your podcast forums. This was so long ago. Oh, yeah. New music from The Coral. Now, it seems to me, and I don't hear a lot of new English rock and roll band music, it seems to me these people are a cut above. They've been making records now for about 25 years. They've gotten really good at it. This is in stereo, mind you. The album's called 388. And how about this for a notion? It's called Let the Music Play.

Right this way, just step right into the greatest show on earth. In the center ring, our top attraction, you get your money's worth. Come see the dancing elephants, the biggest thing on wheels. Ah, the little boy's first circus, I wonder how it feels. With wonder does this magic land fill his widened eyes. Look now, there's the zebras, this show's a real surprise. The polar bears arrive on cue, on bikes they sally forth. They're mighty cool, but then it's true, they're from the frozen north. And now the clowns will stop the show with your most kind permission. Thank you.

I was just grumbling to the mystery man here, live in Studio A, about what, I think it was Creed Taylor, maybe, that souped him up at the end of his music career. And he was doing all these pop hits, and the arrangements were so aisle nine in a grocery store here in America. I couldn't take it because my late dad, who was hip, he had a Wes Montgomery album, I think, and I used to listen to it and say, man, this is good. And if you can hear him a little bit outside me yapping over him, this is where George Benson got his stuff. And make no mistake about it, George Benson is another one, made a lot of souped up records for the marketplace. But when he decided to play, still to this day, he's really good. Well, this is Wes Montgomery in a roundabout way from the Riverside album. Actually, this is for the Prestige label. Recorded January 26th and 28th here in New York City, 1960. And the piece called West Coast Blues. Wes Montgomery, Tommy Flanagan on the 88s, Percy Heath, and Albert Heath in the rhythm section. So, you know, being blood, they locked it down. West Montgomery music. For both yours and mine benefit. The Rolling Stones here. I thought, we should play something today for Mick Jagger's birthday. And I was looking for, I had a yen to play that song, We Love You, when Mick and Keith were thrown into jail in 1967, the summer of 67, for the party, which was a setup because the English cops were trying to bust rock and roll musicians as frequently as they could to break them. In fact, Keith was really mad when Jagger accepted the knighthood. He said, what are you doing? These people try to run us out of here, our home country. You know, back in the 60s, for being the Rolling Stones. I mean, come on. It's like, well, you did ask for it with massive drug consumption. But at the same time, it's like,

Marianne, she's just having a party. So what if Marianne Faithfull was naked inside a bear rug or whatever it was? They're the Rolling Stone Blues. I thought that would be appropriate considering that Jagger, Richards, and Brian Jones cut their teeth on American black music. So, acoustically, that sounded pretty good. That was from the Hackney Diamonds record of 2023. I'm here to tell you once again, Foreign Tongues is a treat. I cheerfully predict it's going to be our feature album of the week here on Free FM soon. Before the Rolling Stones, we heard the Shadows of Night, one of the garage bands, even though they didn't that much on that piece we played called Uncle Wiggily's Airship from a collection, The Best of Dunwich Records. Shadows of Night had their glory years in the mid-60s. Jimmy Soans, who was the front man for the band, got the call today, years ago. For the Shadows of Night, Tom Petty and the Heartbreakers. This album, their final studio record, released today in 2017. It's called The Hypnotic Eye. It was originally released in 2014. Tom Petty and the Heartbreakers made one bad record, to my ears, the Jeff Lynne overproduced Into the Great Wide Open. Couldn't stand that album. Still can't. I'm still mad at Jeff Lynne for ruining the Heartbreakers, even if it was for one record. There was a couple solo albums of Petty's that I was like, why did you have to pick him as a producer? He's a toolbox. Wants to be the Beatles. Hypnotic Eye and Mojo, their last two albums, strong records. Underrated even by some Petty fans. I submit to you boldly and without fear of contradiction. Luna in that set from an album also released today, Pup Tent, which is, along with Penthouse, my two favorites of theirs. Elektra Records, back when they were signing indie artists to major label contracts. Dean Wareham, the main songwriter of that band. I think you people know him in New Zealand. Isn't he from there? Correct me if I'm wrong, please. 908-914-7582. Dean Wareham, who also was in Galaxy 500, got married to a beautiful blonde named Britta. I think Britta Phillips. And he's been making records with her now for about 20 years. Something else I was going to say about this record, but I can't remember what it was. It's a good one, though. If you're going to buy a Luna record, this is a contender. IMHO, the Choral, got the set started off with Let the Music Play. And so we did. About an hour and 20 minutes into the Paleface Parabola program for this evening. All the news that gives you fits and our team here at Free FM coming up. I was listening to National Public Radio today, and a man named Fred Kaplan was on from the internet site Slate. He was talking about the conflict in the Middle East. He said the U.S. has bombed 13,000 targets in Iran, and it has had little result. So now what? And it's a rhetorical question because we just don't know. Got to leave that to Hegseth, whose pastor said recently, LGBTQ humanoids should be executed. And I'm not saying Pete Hegseth believes in that, but it kind of fits the narrative, doesn't it? Also, Jared Kushner and the other envoy for peace negotiations in the Middle East don't know what they're doing, which is blatantly obvious since Iran hasn't budged an inch in the last few months. Iran's negotiators, on the other hand, they know what they're doing.

New York. A council person named Robert Carroll is proposing that in 2042, which seems a long way away, but given how fast time moves, it's only 15 years. Well, he wants to split the Winter Olympics of 2042 between New York City, which has places like Madison Square Garden, and Brooklyn, the Barclays Center, to house big events, and Lake Placid, which I got to see before I die and walk around that village. And it's not just because of the hockey team. Eric Heiden, the skater, and others were heroes up there in 1980. He's proposing a split Winter Olympics between New York and Lake Placid. 3,000 athletes are in the Winter Olympics. 13,000 are in the Summer Olympics. But in 2028, lacrosse is back in the Olympics for the first time in ages. Yahoo. Yahoo, I say, as I pause for breath. Haven't been feeling well this week. The Rosenbergs. There's a story in the current Atlantic magazine about casting doubt on whether they really did it or not. It looks like it. But the Suns survive. And they gave current context to the fact that the parents, who were both electrocuted in bloodthirsty America with corporal punishment, they're not sure they were guilty. Man, what a way to go, huh? And to the electric chair chamber, Ethel Rosenberg was insisting she was innocent. Jagger, inspirational verse for us performers. Performance is communion. I don't act, I react to that feeling that something magical is about to erupt from thin air. That's why one of the many reasons we mix up the medicine here on the Pale Face Parabola on a weekly basis. That very phrase. Henning Wen wrote recently, I moved to Britain to learn how to complain. In Germany, if a train is late, we fix it. In England, we write an angry letter to the newspaper. J.J. Cale got caught up in a heavenly ray on this date. Or actually, it was July 26, 2013. Man, I miss that guy. You knew what you were getting with the J.J. Cale album, and I still had time for it. Old Testament scripture verse, Joel. Rarely read book. Chapter 2, verse 25. God will give back the years you lost. And I thought for a second and I wrote down, I count on it. Because I lost some years and I'm grateful to be crawling my way back to somewhere. Today, I woke up in a country where, quote, I love this meme. I saw it this morning. A TV host runs the military. B, a former heroin addict is in charge of our medical going forward. And C, and they both report to a convicted felon, which Donald Trump is, and he can't deny it, though he does. 2013, Dion, one of these survivors, along with Gary U.S. Bonds and Wanda Jackson of 1950s rock and roll music, got an honorary doctorate from prestigious Fordham University in New York City. It was a degree in the humanities. Dion was a former heroin addict himself and got sober in

then got in touch with his inner human spirit and eternal spirit, and has done some incredible work in recent times, in his mid-80s. I had lunch at a Jersey diner on Sunday this past week with close friends. Lively conversation, and the independent baseball team, the Savannah Bananas, were on the television, and my mate kept saying, "I don't get this." The rest of us were loving it because it's all gimmickry with good baseball players and a ton of fun. That would be Kim, Rob, he was the guy who didn't get it, and Kyle. Thank you for being our friends, like Emo Phillips used to say. Free FM people, Albert, God's message. Andrew, the joy of classical music. It's not what you think. It's pretty progressive stuff. Some of the time, when he feels like it. Gary, with the morning show, our Wednesday host on Free FM 89.0, Hamilton NZ. Kate PK, our Friday morning hostess of The Breakfast Show. Oliva, not from Green Acres, but from A Sonic Youth, where he plumbs the depths of new and cutting-edge independent music. 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A garage rock show that can't be beat on radio. I've tested that theory. He's the best. And Mike Williams, as noted before, our program director, has a hand in this program and mans the Free FM, the refurbished Free FM studios, mind you, Monday mornings and Thursday mornings here on the station. That's us. Time for Diana Krall. Not Krall. Krall. And she puts the sexy in this piece written by Chris Smithers, a man, but women love to sing it. It's called Peel Me a Grape from the album Love Scenes. This is pre her being Mrs. Declan McManus, a.k.a. Elvis Costello. And watch out, fellas. This is a woman who likes sensuality and sex as much as you do.

What y'all doing in there? I thought we were going to do this song. They called it Rainy Day Woman, some of them does. I thought it was a song about something.

nice fella, this man Bob Dylan. He writes all kinds of songs. This one we're doing right now is called A Rainy Day Woman. That's what they say. That's what they told me it's called anyway.

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I'm your host, Gary Farrow. Please follow Down Under Currents on Facebook and Instagram when you get a chance. 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Let's wrap up with Ronnie Stash and The Resistance. They're playing a couple of shows to celebrate the release of their album Hometown. The shows will be in Invercargill on Friday, 7 August, and Dunedin on Saturday, 8 August. Here is Ronnie Stash and The Resistance with Rich Man's War, Poor Man's Blood. 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